0: as sad. It's this kind of stuff, what we typically eat for breakfast, lunch, and dinner, plus the good that's missing from these meals.
1: Got to figure out first what's trashing the gut. You got to shut off the faucet and stop hurting the gut. The gut will heal itself over a long time, but you got to stop hurting it.
2: Consider processed foods a triple threat. They're too sweet, contain no fiber, and are chock full of strange chemicals. The Mayo Clinic's Dr. Perna Kashyap says the culprits tend to hide in the small writing on the list of ingredients.
3: It's good to read the fine print because there's usually a small line at the end which says emulsifiers or, you know, additives.
2: Dr. Gail Kreshi of the Cleveland Clinic agrees that digesting things not found in nature can cause dangerous inflammation.
4: And you think about processed foods, there's a lot of foreign chemicals that are in the processed foods, and these are what's called xenobiotics. So it means that it's a foreign chemical, like it's a compound, and the microbiota has to be able to deal with that.
2: And watch out for words ending in -ose, such as dextrose, maltose, and fructose. They're added sugars, which, believe it or not, make us fat and starve us at the same time. They rob the bacteria's food supply because our body absorbs sugar before it even gets to our intestines.
3: Our body is very efficient in using it, which means we're going to slurp it up right away. And as a result, the bacteria then has to try to get food from our lining or other places. So it can harm us because the bacteria are now starving and they will have to rely on our gut lining to get food. Drinks which have, you know, high amounts of glucose, fructose, these are the ones which are going to sort of create an artificial state of starvation, not for you, but for the bacteria. It'll definitely give you energy, but it's not going to be good for your bacteria.
2: But don't think you can replace sugar with artificial sweeteners. They're just as bad, if not worse.
4: Different bacteria are able to take these artificial sweeteners, and then they actually are able to extract more calories from the diet, and this is linked with insulin resistance and weight gain.
1: So it's rhetorical that we're taking zero-calorie artificial sweeteners, which harm the gut microbiome and ultimately cause us to gain weight, when the purpose was to not gain weight.
0: When it comes to gut microbiome, the first 2 years set the stage for the rest of life. Believe it or not, the way a baby is born, the type of delivery, makes a big difference. So does the kind of nutrition the baby receives.
2: Dr. Heidi Nelson says C-sections and formula provide inferior bacteria compared with their more natural counterparts.
5: There is a difference between the vaginal birth and the cesarean birth because the child is, you know, more or less sterile inside the womb, and as they deliver through the vaginal canal, it's understood that they get the microbial population from their mom, that exposure from the mother at that time, and the same type of experience would hold true for breast milk versus a bottle. You want to try to get the right bugs set up in the child.
6: Blessed are you, Lord, our God, King of the universe, who has chosen us from all of the nations and given us his Torah.
7: Audiences are raving about Oracles of God.
8: I believe this is an extraordinarily well-researched movie that indeed speaks about the integrity of God's word. It's a real faith builder.
9: It encouraged me to realize God's hand in preserving his word throughout history.
10: If God is not faithful to his word, he is not faithful. But this shows that he is.
11: What is it?
12: I don't know. I thought you could tell me whether or not they're genuine.
9: I would describe this movie as inspiring,
13: captivating, excitement.
14: It mattered to them to get it right.
8: Everybody should watch this movie.
7: Oracles of God, the story of the Old Testament. Available now for a gift of any dollar amount.
15: I wanted to be a boy 1 week. I wanted to be a girl next week. It was constantly like that, confusion always in my mind. I always felt like I was more in tune to femininity.
16: At 16, Tommy decided it was time to give in to those desires. Now addicted to meth.

0: He dropped out of school and began frequenting gay chat rooms and nightclubs.
1: I had an internal knowing that it was just wrong.
0: Despite his doubts, Tommy started taking female hormones and making plans to have a sex change operation. Tommy was doing drugs with his brother and sister when he felt an oppressive, paralyzing fear.
2: Terrified, Tommy left the house and went to his mom, who had recently committed her life to Christ.
1: I had to cry out to God because I just knew in that moment that he was the only one that was able to help me. So I remember just telling him, I'm sorry of the lifestyle that I was living. I just went into this deep place of repenting and asking for forgiveness. If Jesus did it for me, he could do it for you. We all need a savior. We all come from a place of brokenness.
3: The good news is we can turn things around and build a better gut in 3 easy steps. Get rid of the bad stuff, put good bacteria in our gut, then feed it right so it grows. Microbiome researcher Dr. Jay Bajaj recommends making a direct deposit by eating foods that contain these living, healthy bugs.
4: The things that can help a healthy gut microbes are diets that have fermented products, and by fermented products, I do not mean beer.
3: Fermented food contains good bacteria called probiotics. You can find it throughout your grocery store if you know where to look. Kimchi and other fermented vegetables are in the produce department. There's also kombucha, a fermented tea. And in the dairy department, kefir drinks and yogurt, the right kind of yogurt.
4: You have to be very careful when you look at the nutritional information that you do not take yogurt that is so high in sugar that it actually negates the beneficial effect of the microbes in it.
3: In addition to food, probiotic supplements can also help build levels of good bacteria. According to Dr. Gerard Mullen, author of The Gut Balance Revolution, you must choose carefully because all supplements aren't always the real deal.
5: If I'm in the store, I would go more towards where there's a refrigerator. For some people, 10 billion a day is fine. For others, 30 billion is the sweet spot. Yet if some people are really sick and they need it as a therapeutic rescue, like you have people with what they call ulcerative colitis who are quite ill, and they found that those who took a trillion or more bacteria a day of a very highly purified brand called VSL3, they actually were able to induce remission when they failed even heavy doses of medications.
3: Researcher Dr. Gail Kreshi says the next step is to take care of the good bacteria living in our body.
6: I like to think of the gut microbiome. You have trillions of pets living inside your intestinal tract. And just like you would feed your cat or your dog, you want to give them good food. You also need to think that when you're eating, you're not just fueling yourself, you're fueling all those little pets living inside of you. So you need to feed them what they want to be fed. And if you do, then they'll behave properly for you, right?
3: And that's where prebiotics come in, namely fiber.
7: All of these have different forms of fiber, right? And when you consume different vegetables, each of them will have predominance of one fiber versus the other.
3: Same with fruit, but instead of reaching for old reliables like bananas, which contain high sugar, try berries instead. And the list goes on. Radishes, jicama, dandelion greens, whole grain oatmeal, flaxseed, and beans all give you fiber.
8: Often I'm asked, you know, how do you recommend people eat? And I say it's really simple. You can ask yourself a question. Did God make this or did man make this? Did God make a Twinkie? No. Did God make an avocado? Yeah.
3: And one of the best things we can do for our kids is start them off on the right road to a healthy gut.
6: Really about the age of 2 to 3 is where that child's microbiome is more reflective of what you'll see as an adult. Primarily, the colonization of the gut microbiota occurs through the delivery process.
5: A factor is whether you're born through the vaginal canal, natural childbirth, and we acquire the maternal flora, or C-section, which has skin microbes, which can be more harmful for us.
6: Breast milk actually has probiotics and has prebiotics in it as well. And formula companies realize this and try to mimic breast milk as much as possible. And they may have some formulations that have added prebiotic and probiotic, but it's not enough. It's not like that entire composition that you get what you find in breast milk.
3: Then as kids get older, keep them on the straight and narrow by exposing them to diverse good bacteria in solid food and nature.
9: Our body gets exposed to bacteria and our immune system develops around that, and that sets your lifetime immune system up. So the more exposure you have early on, the easier it is for you to go through and get exposure to those things later in life and not have a bad reaction to them. We all grew up playing in dirt and it didn't hurt us, you know, and it probably kept us healthy and having a strong immune system.
10: Israel has endured decades of sorrow, terror, and war, and still she stands. But today she remains surrounded by enemies determined to wipe her off the map. Right now, your support brings help to those in need and shares Israel's true story with a world that needs to hear it. This is your moment to comfort God's people and remind them they are not alone. Take action. Stand with Israel today.
11: I believe the time has come to begin a battle of annihilation.
12: They divided my land. They divided the land of God.
13: In these 3 weeks, people felt like there is going to be a second Holocaust.
14: 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Now you want me to plan an entire war in 2 days?
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17: You're scared until the first shot. The minute the first shot is being fired, you're bent on completing your mission.
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22: Coming up on Jerusalem Dateline, Operation Freedom in the Strait of Hormuz as the U.S. helps stranded ships continue to their destinations. Plus, Israel increases air power with the purchase of 2 fighter squadrons. And standing together against enemies of the West, the first Judeo-Christian Zionist Congress. And raising up fearless Israeli leaders near the shores of Galilee. All this and more coming up on this edition of Jerusalem Dateline. Hello and welcome to this edition of Jerusalem Dateline. I'm Chris Mitchell.
23: And I'm Paul Petit.
22: The month-long U.S.-Iranian ceasefire is on shaky ground after Iran attacked ships in the Strait of Hormuz and fired missiles at the UAE.
23: Also this week, President Trump announced plans for the U.S. to guide ships through the Strait of Hormuz. Here's the latest on these and other stories.
24: President Donald Trump is signaling the United States will maintain its military force in the region as the war of words with Iran continues.
25: If we left right now, it would take them 20 years to rebuild. But we're not leaving right now. We're going to do it so nobody has to go back in 2 years or 5 years.
24: Trump's comments come as his administration prepares a new operation in the Strait of Hormuz, where hundreds of cargo ships and thousands of crew members are stranded due to the ongoing conflict. The president says the U.S. will begin guiding ships through the waterway, calling the effort a humanitarian move requested by other nations as crews begin to run low on food and water. The ship movement is merely meant to free up people, companies, and countries that have done absolutely nothing wrong. They are victims of circumstance, Trump wrote on Truth Social. Details of the plan remain unclear, including whether the U.S. will escort vessels or simply provide navigational guidance. The Associated Press reports the U.S. has created an enhanced security area outside the main shipping routes. U.S. Central Command said Project Freedom will include guided missile destroyers and more than 100 warplanes, but did not provide details on their deployment. Iran is warning against any such action. Iranian Parliament member Ebrahim Azizi said any American interference in the new maritime regime of the Strait of Hormuz will be considered a violation of the ceasefire. At the same time, diplomatic efforts appear stalled. Trump rejected Iran's latest peace proposal, calling it not acceptable, even as both sides continue indirect talks through mediators. Iran refuses to discuss its nuclear program, a red line for the president, and is calling for the war to end in 30 days. U.S. officials maintain the economic pressure on Iran is intensifying. Treasury Secretary Scott Bessent said the blockade is having a significant impact.
0: And I can tell you that we are suffocating the regime, and they are not able to pay their soldiers. This is a real economic blockade, and it is in all parts of government, all hands on deck.
24: Meanwhile, fighting continues along Israel's northern border, with the Iranian-backed Hezbollah launching attacks despite ceasefire conditions. Hezbollah MP Hassan Fadlallah said the terror group will ignore any agreements that come from peace talks between Lebanon and Israel. Israeli Prime Minister Benjamin Netanyahu announced an expansion of Israel's air force, reinforcing the country's position as a leading military power in the region as fighting continues.
1: We are acquiring two squadrons of modern aircraft, F-35 and F-15IA. Our pilots can reach anywhere in Iranian skies, and they are prepared to do so if required.
24: Separately, new findings from the USAID Office of Inspector General link additional UNRWA personnel to the October 7th attacks. Four more staff members are accused of involvement or ties to Hamas, bringing the total number of suspended or disbarred individuals to 21. Joshua Swanson, CBN News, Jerusalem.
2: Iran took aggressive action Monday, launching missiles, drones, and small boats at U.S. warships and cargo vessels in the Strait of Hormuz. U.S. CENTCOM Commander Brad Cooper says the U.S. returned fire, sinking six small Iranian gunboats targeting the civilian ships.
4: The cruise missiles were going after both U.S. Navy ships, but mostly after commercial shipping. We defended both ourselves, and consistent with our commitment, we defended all the commercial ships.
2: Trouble started after President Trump announced the U.S. will aid some of the cargo ships and tankers stranded outside the strait, posting on Truth Social, "We will guide their ships safely out of these restricted waterways so that they can freely and ably get on with their business." The U.S. said it safely guided two U.S. flagged ships through the strait. Iran is demanding all shipping go through them and claims it fired warning shots, releasing a video of the attack. In a post on X, the Iranian minister warned Project Freedom is Project Deadlock. Iran also fired missiles at the UAE on Monday in the worst violation of the ceasefire yet. The UAE's foreign ministry strongly condemned the attack as renewed Iranian aggression using missiles and drones, targeting civilian sites and representing a dangerous escalation. The UAE Defense Ministry said it engaged 15 missiles and four drones, one drone hit, starting a fire at a key oil facility. Israel's Iron Dome anti-missile system shot down one of the Iranian missiles. Israel sent a battery and soldiers to the UAE at the beginning of the war, Axios reported. An Iranian spokesman said on Monday, talks with the U.S. are focusing entirely on ending the war, and uranium enrichment and other nuclear materials are not on the table. President Trump told a group of business leaders the six-week war is different from the long wars of America's past.
7: Our country's booming now, despite the fact that we're in a, I call it a mini war, because that's all they are.
2: He said America had to take a detour into the current war. He also said the country is doing record business and Iran's military is degraded.
7: They have no Navy, they have no Air Force, they have no anti-aircraft equipment, they have no radar, they have no nothing. They have no leaders, actually. The leaders happen to be gone also. But can't let them have a nuclear weapon, or you'd have problems like nobody would believe.
2: Meanwhile, Israel says it's on high alert, ready for a full-blown resumption of hostilities after Trump warned that Iran would be blown off the face of the earth if it hits U.S. ships. Julie Stahl, CBN News, Jerusalem.
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23: Well, welcome back to The Set, the studio, and Jerusalem. Our fearless leader, Chris Mitchell.
5: Good to be back. Yeah, it's been a while.
23: You were out in the United States on very important business.
5: Yeah, well, first of all, Council of 100 meeting, many of the major donors of CBN. Then I was at CBN for the next week. And then the third week, my brothers and my sister, myself, we were inducted into the St. Mary's Hall of Fame.
23: St. Mary's Hall of Fame.
5: In Lynn, Massachusetts.
23: Yeah.
5: It's really an honor. And it was wonderful to be there, see old friends and teammates from the cross-country team. Was great.
23: Yeah. You need to post that photo of him when he was in high school online so we could see you when he was 18
5: okay,
23: years old.
5: Okay, I should do that.
23: Black hair, young kid. I do need to ask you, you know, obviously you've been covering the war here. You've been experiencing the war for the better part of a month before the ceasefire. Then you went back to the United States. What did you notice the difference between being here, being there, and how they're viewing it and seeing it?
5: There's basically a disconnect, I think, over there between the war and why it's so significant and the fact of what people are experiencing at the gas pump. I mean, it hurts. It's painful. You know, before the war is about $3 a gallon. Now, during the war, after the war so far, we may see another resumption pretty soon, but we're up to $4.20, $4.40, and, you know, people are talking about the prices. You drive with somebody and you're looking at the gas pumps and what are the prices. So for many people, it's the pain of the gas prices that really dominates this whole idea. But they're not making, and I can understand why sometimes, and I'm making why it's so significant that we try to eliminate Iran's nuclear ambitions. That's not a problem just for Israel, but also the Middle East and the world and the U.S. So there's a kind of a disconnect, I think, between what's happening here and what's happening in the U.S.
23: Do they still feel like we were sort of pushed into this war by Netanyahu? What are you hearing?
5: Well, some people obviously feel that, and others, you know, don't. And, you know, Trump's been very clear. Netanyahu didn't push him in, and he's been very clear for years. I mean, long before he was even president, that Iran represented an existential threat, can't have a nuclear Iran. And really, that's really been the main sticking point during all these negotiations. No nuclear weapons for Iran.
23: Now, I don't know if you have the time to watch news there, whether it be local or national news while in the U.S. Are you hearing sort of a different story at all?
5: Definitely, yeah. I think there is people are getting a different story of what's happening. They're focusing on the gas prices. You know, should we even be in this war? So that's definitely part of the narrative that people are hearing in the U.S. And not what's happening here.
23: Yeah, how it's impacting me. I need to ask you, and I'm sure you had an opportunity to meet some old friends or whatnot there at St. Mary's. And they know you're a little bit of your story, but when they hear you've been in Jerusalem now, in Israel, this long, you know, what kind of feedback, what do they tell you?
5: Well, first of all, they say, we're praying for you, for your safety. Yeah. We want you to be safe. That's probably the one thing they say. And I think they, appreciate, perhaps, you know, being here so long and trying to continue to report on what's happening here on the front lines of, you know, some people would say the battle of civilization is really here in Israel and in Jerusalem. But often it's like, hey, we're praying for you. Be safe, brother.
23: Yeah. Now, is there one thing you say in response when people are talking about the war and talking about your experience? Was there one thing that you sort of said again and again that kind of resonated with people?
5: Yeah, well, I think they need to understand why it's so significant, why this is necessary. It's a short-term pain, as we said, at the gas pump, but a long-term gain if this can actually lead to either a regime change or the elimination of Iran as the major threat to certainly world peace here in the Middle East, its Gulf neighbors, Israel, of course, and even Europe, and especially, as they say, this is the great Satan, the U.S., and the little Satan, Israel. People, you know, need to make that connection. I think that's what we try to do here at Jerusalem Dateline, try to understand, help people understand what's why this is so significant. Yeah.
23: And there's no two ways about it, and you hear it all the time, but it's true. Israel, everything going on here in the war, particularly, very complex.
5: Very complex, complicated, but hopefully we'll try to make people understand, just like the sons of Issachar did in the Bible.
23: All right, well, welcome back, either way.
5: Great to be back.
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5: In response to increasing anti-Semitism around the world, a unique gathering in the U.S. brought leaders from Jewish, Christian, and Arab communities together. Our correspondent Joshua Swanson takes us inside this historic meeting, which is so critically needed in this moment.
9: The multicultural meeting in Nashville drew 400 leaders for the first ever Judeo-Christian Zionist Congress. It echoed the 1897 meeting led by Theodore Herzl that helped give birth to modern Israel. More than a century later, organizers say this marks a crucial new chapter focused on uniting millions who stand for Judeo-Christian values.
11: Even more shocking to me was to see on October 8th about 120 demonstrations on university campuses in the United States for Hamas against Israel. We came to realize that there is a state-funded, highly motivated, well-managed campaign to destroy the Judeo-Christian foundations of Western civilization.
9: Myers says when those global reactions revealed a deeper ideological battle, the need became clear for this union.
11: You have hundreds of millions, depending on who you ask, between 600 to 800 million Christians in the world who support Israel. And you only have 15 million Jews in the world. So 99.9% of Zionists in the world are not Jewish.
9: For many attending, mobilization became the priority.
12: There are about 800 million globally biblically faithful Christians who love Israel, who are in their hearts Christian Zionists. They need to be educated, trained, equipped, and mobilized to basically form an alliance.
9: Speakers framed the moment as a turning point in history.
15: This is a historic change, a historic moment of Jewish-Christian solidarity and friendship. And this is a naturally fitting next step to come together and say, like, we're not just going to be friends. We're going to fight and win this battle together.
9: Many at the Congress tell CBN News the conflict surrounding Israel reflects something much bigger, a struggle over the future of the West.
26: The rise of anti-Semitism, the rise of Islamofascism, the rise of atheistic Marxism, cultural Marxism, you know, the DEI, woke lunacy, we're dealing with it now.
9: Others warn that what appears to be political is, at its core, deeply spiritual.
27: Israel has been at war for the past 80 years, not because of what Israel did, but because of who Israel is. And if that is true, and it is true, then Israel's war is the war of the West.
9: Former Education Secretary DeVos warned that foreign money pouring into colleges and universities helps fuel a broader ideological battle.
28: It is inconceivable to me that we would sit idly by while billions of dollars are flowing into higher ed institutions that are then funding the agendas that are antithetical to the freedoms that we have long enjoyed and want to protect.
24: Many believe a new front has emerged in the battle of ideas playing out online and on college campuses.
13: It's not just the war going on in the Middle East. The bigger war and the pervasive war is the war of narrative, which is going on the media, on social media.
26: This is called the Eighth Front, to build on the seven fronts that Israel has had to defend physically in order to survive. This Eighth Front is not only about Israel, it's about all of us. The West didn't wake up enough to this soft war, to this information warfare. We are going to determine what the narrative warfare is, and we're not going to concede to our enemies who have taken over American United States campuses, who have infected the minds of young people across the United States and Europe, brainwashed to think that they are the oppressors.
24: Reverend Johnny Moore explains this Eighth Front has also made its way into the church.
15: I'm actually alarmed that the sewer of the internet is causing ever so small but growing degree of anti-Semitism to sort of move its way towards the doors of the church. And we have to absolutely reject this entirely, immediately, and totally.
24: A common theme throughout the Congress is the importance of moving beyond a diagnosis to what comes next.
14: Now we must invest our energies into taking back the story of our histories. Coming together as we are doing these 2 days is the opening salvo in a war against the constant barrage of misinformation and hatred.
16: Jeremiah 62, right? There are going to be some watchmen on that wall, right? There are going to be some watchmen on that wall. I'm asking this Congress right now, are you going to join me and be watchmen on the walls, O Jerusalem?
27: I call on both Judeo and a Christian to become the cure, to unite as true Zionists in defense of the future of the Western civilization.
24: More than a century after the first Zionist Congress helped shape Israel's future, participants here believe this moment could shape the future of a new alliance between those willing to stand for the values the West was founded upon.
16: I like my team, because we are on the side of truth, and we are on the side of justice, and God is with us.
24: From Nashville, Joshua Swanson, CBN News.
22: Still ahead, learning to be first responders in war and in life. How One Academy is teaching young Israelis to serve.
17: War and the trauma of living under missile fire take a toll on the spirit. As a former war correspondent and embedded reporter, I can vouch for the fact that war changes you. But it doesn't have to be forever. 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
18: After I was wounded in a terror attack 22 years ago with my three-year-old son, we went through a lot of trauma. It wasn't just the physical wounds. We saw this trauma play out through the years with my entire family. I had a vision of somehow blending education with therapy to turn the pain of terrorism into miracles.
19: Sometimes a child has a very hard time saying what is wrong or what he is feeling because he just doesn't know the words to describe it. And through art, he can express what he feels inside without having to give it a name.
18: So we created a team of mobile therapists that would go out and go out and meet the families and do what we call whole family therapy. 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Take darkness and turn it into light, and take bitterness and turn it into sweetness.
17: If you want to be a part of what CBN is doing in Israel, go to cbnisrael.org.
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23: Throughout its existence, Israel has produced phenomenal leaders. One leadership academy in Tiberias prepares young people to take on life's challenges while shaping their love of country. I was able to witness their training firsthand. Just above the shores of the Sea of Galilee sits an unassuming building in Tiberias. It's called Ein Prat Leadership Academy. And while little here looks overtly academic, these students will tell you those looks are deceiving.
20: I didn't like schools, but suddenly I loved learning and I loved listening to the teachers and I loved doing all of that.
19: This is really one of the hardest and funnest, and this is everything about this place.
23: This location is one of 5 branches throughout Israel where tomorrow's leaders are being cultivated today.
19: After the army, I want to be a doctor.
23: These 18-year-olds come from all over Israel to study history, literature, philosophy, and even poetry. As they learn and live together, they're also taught to go beyond education to create a shared Jewish Zionist identity.
19: I didn't really know what I wanted. I didn't really know what's my opinion. So this is what really described my identity and opinion. I all this time knew I love my country, but I didn't really know why.
23: And discovering why they love their country reveals to them how to best serve it.
21: They have to be able to handle variety and not be stuck in one box. They have to be outside the box in order to handle a multifaceted country called Israel. And they get those tools.
23: Ein Prat is a 25-year-old pre-military academy that's been operating here in the Galilee region for the last 2 years. Think of it as where West Point meets the Torah, with the same mission statement as Isaiah when he told the Lord, "Here I am, send me."
25: And that's the attitude. I mean, that's written on every shirt. It's written on the wall. It's the theme of this.
23: The Hebrew term for "here I am" is hineni. It means action over words, a call to be the first responders of Israel's spiritual and physical needs.
20: My uncle, he died in the Lebanon War in 1982. And I was raised on the same values, to always be the first man, to always do the things that they need, not the things you want. The most important lesson that the academy has taught me, to listen to your country and know what they need.
23: Tiberias provides ample opportunity for these students to meet needs. The city is home to the Aliyah Return Center, which sponsors Ein Prat. The Return Center, a charitable organization, helps fulfill biblical prophecy by bringing Jewish immigrants home to Israel.
25: They are able to do everything from playing Legos with an Ethiopian immigrant children or from Ukraine or Russia or France or America. They're able to help these immigrants to really integrate, maybe open a business, maybe get their needs met, carry groceries up the stairs.
20: I have a friend, I mean, he could be my grandpa, but you go, you play with them. When they're sick, I cooked for him once and made him a meal for the week.
23: These students learn that giving back is a core element of any leader, along with having a strong body, mind, and spirit.
21: This is something they're going to take with them as not only the memories of what they did, but the tools that they received here to use in the future for professionally executing missions and tasks.
23: Ein Prat boasts 2,000 alumni. Several now serve as Israeli government, business, and military leaders.
25: The head of Shabak, Secret Service of Israel, he came and he speaks to these young people on the level, like, there's nothing that I did that you can't do.
23: An academic incubator in Galilee, where miracles happened. Today, it's producing the next generation of leaders.
19: The main thing that we learn here, we learn how to be better people.
22: Well, that's all for this edition of Jerusalem Dateline. Thanks for joining us.
23: And remember to follow us on social media, and please keep praying for wisdom for our leaders, President Trump and Prime Minister Netanyahu, and for the best possible outcome for the people of Iran, of Lebanon, and all the Middle East.
22: And pray for protection for Israel and for the peace of Jerusalem. I'm Chris Mitchell, and for Paul Petit and all of us here at the Jerusalem Bureau, we'll see you next time on Jerusalem Dateline.
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36: 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Today,
37: you're gonna die, you're gonna die, you're gonna die. So that's why I always drink to mask that.
38: An Army vet with PTSD.
37: That's when the darkness came in.
38: Drinking himself to death.
37: I was hungover while working and then drank when I came home.
38: Gets a vision beyond the grave.
37: It was a nightmare. It wasn't heaven, it was hell.
38: And what brought him back to the side of life.
37: Lord, I'm still gonna praise you. I'm still gonna serve you. I love you.
38: On today's 700 Club.
39: Well, welcome to the 700 Club. President Trump said he's cautiously optimistic the Iranians will resume negotiations aimed at ending the war. He also said if they don't agree, the bombing starts.
40: Israeli Prime Minister Benjamin Netanyahu said his government is in lockstep with the United States' efforts in the region. CBN Middle East correspondent Paul Petit reports.
23: We could learn as soon as today whether Iran will agree to come back to the negotiating table.
37: They want to make a deal. We've had very good talks over the last 24 hours. And it's very possible that we'll make a deal.
23: President Trump told Fox News that he's cautiously optimistic that U.S. and Iran could agree on a one-page memorandum that calls for 30 days of talks. That includes Iran surrendering its enriched uranium, the U.S. sanctions, and reopening the Strait of Hormuz. He also issued a one-week ultimatum, posting on X that if they don't agree, the bombing starts.
37: We've had some good talks before, as you know. And all of a sudden, the next day, they forgot what happened.
23: NBC News reports that Trump's sudden cancellation of the operation escorting vessels through the Strait of Hormuz came as a result of Saudi Arabia suspending U.S. military access in their country. According to the report, Trump angered and surprised some Gulf allies when he announced Project Freedom on social media without advance notification.
0: We maintain continuous contact with our friends in the United States. I speak with President Trump almost on a daily basis.
1: While a new Israeli poll shows most citizens believe ending the war with Iran now contradicts their security interests, Israeli Prime Minister Netanyahu says his country is in lockstep with U.S. efforts in the region. Netanyahu convened with a security cabinet late Wednesday, announcing the first strike in Beirut in more than a month. The Israeli Defense Forces reported the strike eliminated the commander of Hezbollah's Radwan force, who it says was behind the ongoing attacks in northern Israel.
0: This is my instruction to the IDF and our security forces. Israel is stronger than ever. Iran and its proxies are weaker than ever.
1: Economically, the news of potential peace talks resulted in sinking oil prices and a surging stock market. Iran is also cutting its oil production due to storage shortages caused by the U.S. blockade. And in Iran, more death sentences carried out by the regime. The Jerusalem Post reports three prisoners executed over the weekend after being forced to confess to crimes they didn't commit, including espionage for the Zionist regime. In letters to a human rights group, the three telling stories of physical and psychological torture, and one reporting threats against his wife if he didn't confess. None of their families were notified of the executions, denying them a last visit as mandated in Iranian law. Paul Petit, CBN News, Jerusalem.
39: Well, this government, this regime, continues to torture and kill their own civilians, all because they want to speak up and to say, we don't want this theocracy anymore. We want a secular government. We want the freedoms that other nations, other people enjoy. It has been this way now for 47 years. Just in the last 10 years, there have been five different revolutions. I hope, I pray that the Iranian people can finally be free. In other news, the Iran war on the agenda of Secretary of State Marco Rubio's meeting with Pope Leo today. Gary Lane has that story and more from our CBN News Bureau in Washington. Gary?
2: Gordon, the Secretary of State, a practicing Catholic, seeking to mend fences with the Vatican after a war of words between the president and Pope Leo. Secretary Rubio met with the pontiff in his private library. Leo, the first American pope, is critical of the war with Iran, making repeated calls for peace. The president accusing the pope of not understanding the dangers of a nuclear Iran and putting Catholics at risk. The pope says the church has always opposed nuclear weapons, and he's preaching a biblical message of peace. The two also discussed humanitarian aid for Cuba and religious freedom issues. Ted Turner, the billionaire who changed American culture with his creation of the 24-hour news channel, died Wednesday. He was 87. Turner founded CNN, the cable news network, in 1980. He expanded his media empire with three more networks, TNT, Turner Classic Movies, and the Cartoon Network. He also owned the Atlanta Braves, which captured the World Series in 1995. He married three times, including 10 years with actress Jane Fonda. In 2018, Turner announced he was diagnosed with Lewy Body dementia, a progressive brain disorder. He spent his final years at his ranch in Montana. Gordon, both Turner and your dad were pioneers in cable TV, and I guess they met at Macaulay School at a reunion there years ago in Chattanooga, Tennessee.
39: They did meet at a reunion. They both went to Macaulay, as I did as well. What a pioneer in cable television to have the vision for first a super channel all based on TBS, a UHF channel in Atlanta, Georgia. But he turned that into a powerhouse, and then from there to launch CNN. The world of cable television completely changed because of him. And our thoughts, our prayers are with his family now. Terry?
40: Well, coming up, religious freedom under attack. Human rights groups warn the government could seize control of Christian schools, churches, and orphanages. It's on the table if one law passes. We'll tell you where this is happening next in the news. And then later on, the Lazarus moment. A man with failing lungs and kidneys wakes up from a coma completely healed. What brought him back from the dead? That's ahead on today's 700 Club.
3: Friend, do you remember when it felt good to withdraw your cash from the bank to expand a business, go on vacation, or buy a new car? Well, today, withdrawing your own cash has become a very risky business, according to The Secret War, a shocking new research report. I just read it. And folks, I was amazed to learn why banks are now required to spy on us for the government and then report any suspicious or unusual behavior. I suggest you get The Secret War free. Just call the number on the screen, no charge, from the folks at Swiss America. And get this, did you know simply spending cash today may be enough to have you branded as a potential criminal? That's right. The new war on cash is really a war against all freedom-loving Americans. The Secret War is yours free, so call the number on the screen and you can tell them Pat Boone gave you the number.
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39: Well, India's BJP government is facing a growing backlash from the Christian community. The concern is over a proposed change to a law that regulates foreign funding for nonprofit organizations. George Thomas explains why it's led to complaints of persecution.
11: On March 25th, lawmakers in New Delhi introduced amendments to the Foreign Contribution Regulation Act, or FCRA, changes that would give the government sweeping new powers over thousands of NGOs, including churches and other Christian organizations. Stephen Schneck is with the United States Commission on International Religious Freedom.
14: This means things like orphanages, clinics, schools, churches. Can no longer be funded.
11: Under the proposal, if an organization's license is suspended, canceled, or not renewed, authorities could take control of its assets, manage them, or even sell them.
14: It seems completely unfair and arbitrary. And moreover, this is clearly an effort to repress minority religious groups in India at a time when we see rising Hindu nationalism working in ways that persecute religious minorities in the country.
11: Human rights groups, including Amnesty International, say this builds on a law they've long criticized. Since it came into force in 2010, Amnesty states the FCRA has been cynically amended and misused to harass, intimidate, and censor human rights defenders and NGOs carrying out vital human rights work across India.
14: It is tabled now. But every indication is that this is likely to be taken up again in the next session.
11: Christian organizations are warning they could be disproportionately targeted.
15: The death of Jesus is there.
11: Archbishop Joseph D'Souza is with the Good Shepherd Church of India.
15: This is a straightforward loot and theft of the Christian institutions and their properties through a legal amendment of a bill.
11: As of March 2026, nearly 22,000 organizations had lost their FCR licenses. Amnesty says many of those groups were involved in religious freedom, minority rights, and freedom of expression.
14: These are organizations that deal with the poorest of the poor, the most vulnerable populations within India today.
16: The Indian government has defended FCRA rules in the past, saying they are necessary for transparency and national security. George Thomas, CBN News.
39: Well, our dear friend Archbishop Joseph D'Souza joins us now from Hyderabad, India. Welcome to the show. You've said this law could amount to a loss of Christian institution. Can you walk us through what it actually looks like on the ground?
15: Yeah, thank you, Gordon, for having me again on the 700 Club. This particular amendment, which has been deferred, they were going to pass it, but there was such a backlash from the Indian community and that they held it. But and it's similar to what was done in Germany. Most of us who know the history of how the Gestapo went after the Jews, they created the Office of Jewish Affairs. What is being done now, and I'm not exaggerating it, the FCRA, which was supposed to be the Foreign Contribution Regulation Act, is being turned into the Foreign Contribution Control Act. But I am saying that this is India's version of the Office of Christian Affairs, because for 50 years, the Indian Christians, in partnership with global Christians, have been building institutions, churches, hospitals, orphanages, you name it, and serving India's poor and doing it unconditionally and without expecting anything in return. What's very important, Gordon, for the CBN audience to know is this is not just an Indian problem. It is a problem for the West, the global, the Christian West or the Christian world, because the monies that have come to India in the last 50 years have come from Christians, not from the government, ordinary Christians in America, England, everywhere. And in one sweep of this law, suddenly, if you're working in India and they do not renew your license, they are creating a designated, what they call a designated authority, and I'm calling it the Office of Christian Affairs, because the vast majority of groups that did not get their FCRA licenses renewed are Christian. And so this is an attempt to weaponize the law and then give themselves the power to take over the institutions and the churches. Now, they are saying they're doing it for transparency. We as Christians are saying we are the most transparent group in terms of how we run our institutions. We file our returns, everything, it's known to the public, etc. The group that is not transparent is the FCRA authority itself. When it cancels or does not renew, they never give us a clear-cut charge sheet. We cannot fight it. We cannot defend it. All that they will say is, negative intelligence inputs. That's what they did with Mother Teresa's group 5 years ago because of some negative intelligence group. They took away her license and all of her institutions were suddenly without the FCRA and it would have killed it. There was such a global outcry about this that they resigned it and then we found out later on it was just two groups somewhere in North India which had a problem. So all you need is one little school. We run school, 100 of them. One school has a problem, then they don't renew it and everything is gone. And now they're creating this thing that is the Catholic Church has said this is unconstitutional. This is against every sense of decency and there's no recourse of how to deal with it. And when we have challenged it in the past, we never get an answer back. We ourselves have been victims of it, and we have written through legal channels for review and all. We never get a reply and an adequate answer. So this has gone very serious. And so at stake is not just what the Indian Christians and their contribution has built, but at stake is what the global community has given in good faith, believing that there is freedom of religion in India, that international laws will be kept in mind, and nobody is going to come and take somebody from the U.S. who has been donating for the sponsorship of a child, that whole institution is going to be taken away. This money doesn't belong to any government. It belongs to the Christian public here and around the world.
39: In addition to Mother Teresa, two major organizations, I mean, World Vision, Compassion International, both were barred from further work in India. As I understand it, if you lose your FCRA status, that the same agency can then come in, and even if you just get 10 rupees from a foreign government, so that's, you know, 10 cents, if you just get that amount in contribution from a foreign organization or a foreign Christian, if you receive that money and you then lose your FCRA,

0: 50 years. I'm using the word 50. The timeline of 50 years, Gordon, because it's about 50 years since the FCRA was created. Nobody ever imagined that this is how it would be weaponized against the Christians. I mean, there are other minorities affected, and I am speaking here for the Christians. And in 50 years, you know, we have, through our partners worldwide in India, created such a massive network of philanthropic, social, and spiritual work, and in one shot, they want to cripple it. And if this law goes ahead, it will cripple all of the Christian groups in India. And now this has resulted in India. The news is that all of us, regardless of our denomination, are coming together to figure out how this is going to be fought, how this is going to be worked out, how do we defend this this stuff. But I think Americans and Britishers and others need to know that it is just not the Indian money, it's their money, it's a donor money. There are international implications for this. You can't do this as a democracy, allow for all of this stuff to come in, and then through a law that is targeting Christians, you take all of their assets away, and a government authority, a majoritarian Hindu government authority, takes away our institutions or tries to run our organizations or sell our properties. So this is what I have called a legalized loot of what the church has built, the global church and the Indian church has built in India over 50 years. The sad thing is, you just talked about compassion and world vision. And I just give the example of compassion. With one stroke, they removed their FCRA, etc. At the time when their FCRA was removed, for whatever reasons, there were 140,000 children that they were sponsoring in India, caring for, feeding, and providing. And the whole allegation was, oh, they are doing conversions. Come on. Compassion was in India for 50 years. Where are the converts? Where are the forced and fraudulent conversions that are going on? It's a great hammer to beat the Christian community in their legitimate Christian witness. Now, what happened to those 140,000 children? Did the government provide an alternate care? Nothing. They went back to their poor lives, no education, no nothing. Now, look at it. If this bill gets passed, amendment gets passed, my guesstimate, and it is on the conservative side, between 75 to 100 million Indians who are being helped and catered to in one way or another by the whole Christian community of India will be affected. And that is the tragedy of this.
1: What are you hoping the international community, governments, the U.S. government in particular, will do in response to this? The bill has been tabled. It will come back again in July. So what are you hoping for?
0: You know, one thing that's been going through my mind, and I'm thinking about this quite a lot, and I've just written something in the Christian Post there, that there must be a dialogue now about, in democracies, about reciprocal religious freedom. For example, American pastors, teachers, visitors, normal church members, etc., when they want to visit India, they don't get visas just because they're Christian. This is not right. At the same time, using the freedoms that America has and the West has, hundreds and hundreds of Hindu RSS missionaries are all over the place. And so they want the freedoms that the Christian countries give, but they want to give freedoms to the Christian in their own nation. And so somewhere a conversation has to start, and a high priority conversation in terms of religious freedom. And I have to say this here, I have been a long-time proponent and a supporter of a close India-U.S. alliance. And I believe India and U.S. are closer than ever before. And I give the credit, definitely give the credit, to the Modi government for bringing India and America closer together. But even as India and America come closer together, isn't it important also that we come together in agreeing on how religious freedom is maintained in both sides of the pond?
1: Well, I couldn't agree more, and I look forward to a much closer

0: closer relationship between the United States and the government of India, but they need to recognize this would absolutely damage it. It's obvious that it's religiously motivated and religiously targeted. And to have the concept that you could come in and seize all the assets of a Christian community, a Christian organization, just because they receive a small amount of foreign contributions, it makes no sense to me. But let's stand for it. I'll be encouraging the audience to please get in touch with your senators, your members of Congress, anyone who's on any of the foreign relation committees, intelligence committees. And then also, let's get in touch with the State Department. Let's get organized here to say we need our voice heard. This cannot pass, and this cannot be. If India wants normal relationships with the United States, a trading partner on a global stage, this reciprocal concept of reciprocal religious freedom, it's high time for it.
1: Well, I just need a minute. So before you wind this up, I have to say here that this is not about all Hindus. Majority Hindus in India are our friends. They work with us and they love us and they like us. And Indian Christians are not less patriotic than anything else. So even an interview like this will be, you know, by some will take it as an anti-national activity. It's not an anti-national activity. It's an activity for the sake of India.
0: Amen. I agree. Well, Archbishop D'Souza, thanks for joining with us. And let me just add something. The UN Charter says there's freedom of conscience. There's freedom of religion. That was the whole platform for this international community. And this kind of activity is absolutely against that. I want self-determination for India. I don't want to interfere with their local rules and regulations, but this transcends their borders, and it absolutely affects the people of India. You heard it, 75 to 100 million people will be impacted by this, and where would they go for aid? For comfort. This is the impact the international Christian community has had on India, and we need to maintain that and say, you know, no, this bill is unjust. It's a confiscation. I don't see how it ever leads to a better India. Terry?
2: 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One alcoholic's terrifying wake-up call, that's ahead on today's program. And then later on, from the Congo to Kentucky to the NBA's Utah Jazz, Oscar Tshiebwe takes us to the promised land on today's 700 Club.
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2: Carlos was in fight mode 24/7, even long after his discharge from the Army. He turned to the bottle to cope with his constant fear of death, even as that bottle was putting him in an early grave.
7: I was plagued by anxiety, panic attacks. The enemy was in my ear, always telling me that you're gonna die, you're gonna die, you're gonna die. So that's why I always drank, to mask that.
8: Carlos Figueroa, an acclaimed bodybuilder, began sharing the gospel through feats of strength shortly after becoming a Christian in 2006. He loved ministry work, but at the same time, he was struggling to provide for his family. So he decided to enlist in the Army.
7: I've always wanted to be in the military, ever since I was 18. And so 2009, I saw a Chinook helicopter in Oceanside when we were by the beach. And I said, you know, I think it's time for me to take care of my family and serve my country.
8: He committed himself fully to the Army, working hard to climb the ranks. Then in 2011, he was deployed to Afghanistan, a place where his mind and faith would be tested.
7: We were in fight mode 24/7. It's hard on the brain. I mean, you're away from your family. There's indirect fire. There's stuff like that happening. There's also a constant requirement of getting your job done no matter what. At some point, God was replaced by the military. And I put him on the back burner. I didn't know how to handle it.
8: After his year of deployment, Carlos returned to the U.S. and was stationed at a new base with a new unit. Away from the brothers in arms he'd fought alongside in Afghanistan, and struggling from PTSD, he turned to alcohol to cope.
7: It was just so depressing being there. I just started drinking by myself, remembering the times with my buddies and my friends, and led into a DUI in 2013. That's when the darkness came in.
8: He was discharged from the Army. Shamed by the experience, Carlos began drinking more heavily. Through it all, his wife continued to pray for him to quit, even as the family was struggling with his behavior.
7: The Army was everything for me. I didn't want to be helped. I didn't want to be touched. I just wanted to be left alone. It led me to just drown all that in alcohol. I would get to the point to where I would drink so much that I would forget to go pick up my daughter. I was hungover while working and then drank when I came home. And so I became a functional alcoholic. The fear was just of always dying. It was a constant merry-go-round for me, you know, drinking, fear of dying, drinking again. I definitely didn't feel like I was good enough for Jesus.
8: By 2021, 38-year-old Carlos had gained 140 pounds, and his liver was nearly destroyed. Doctors told him if he kept drinking, he wouldn't make it past 40. Knowing he needed to change but failing to on his own, he finally cried out to God.
7: I said, Lord, I'll do whatever it takes. If you have to put me in the hospital, if you have to put a tube in my mouth so I can stop drinking, lose the weight, that's the exact prayer I prayed. Careful what you pray for.
8: Carlos caught COVID-19 and was admitted to the hospital. After being told he'd have to be intubated, he and his wife prayed for his life to be spared. While in a medically induced coma, Carlos says God showed him something.
7: The Lord took me into, it wasn't heaven. It was hell. He showed me I'd end up dying in a fiery truck crash from alcoholism if I continued to drink. The whole family would be broken. It was a nightmare. And then I woke up, you know, I realized I'd been intubated for 3 weeks and I almost died. I said, Lord, no matter what happens, I'm still gonna praise you and I'm still gonna serve you. I love you. I started feeling this warm feeling in my body. And I started feeling healing. I started feeling just like it's time to go.
8: Despite having just come out of a coma, Carlos was up and walking within a day. He was told his rehab would take months. He was released within a week.
7: I was completely healed, from the lungs to the kidneys to the liver. Him healing me, him bringing me back from the dead, was like a Lazarus moment. I felt unworthy of it. I made a promise to myself that I would never touch alcohol ever again. The Lord knew this type of event needed to happen for me to just stop cold turkey. I didn't do a 12-step, I did a 1-step. You know, the Lord healed me completely. I need to work my tail off to become the man that He wants me to be, that the enemy had stolen for 8 years.
8: Carlos started reading the Bible and praying daily, growing in his relationship with God. He reconciled with his family and became more present in their lives. Through proper diet and exercise, he regained his strength and opened a nutrition store. There, he shares his testimony with everyone who will listen about how God completely healed and transformed his life.
7: The gratefulness I have for the Lord in my life right now is unexplainable. All glory to Him for me surviving this, for giving me the second chance. Power of prayer is 100% in my belief system. I've seen it. You're looking at it in front of you. Death doesn't bother me. Now, do I still have PTSD? Yes. But do I mask it with alcohol? No. Jesus helps me with it. He guides me in my path and everything that I need to do. And it makes it easier because we just rely on Him. We just give it all to Him. We completely rely on Him now, and that's the way we live our lives, obedience and reliance on Him.
2: I know you've probably seen some of those performances that Christian men who have extreme strength do, and then they talk about their commitment to Jesus. You know, our strength comes from the Lord. I know there are things that can be done physically, but sometimes, you know, we get in a mode where we think, I got this. You know, I can handle this. I can manage it. I think certainly women experience it, but men more than women. There's kind of this quiet expectation that somehow you need to just kind of pull yourself together and get it together. And yet, things happen in life. In Carlos's scenario, of course, it was the extreme scenario of being in Afghanistan and military situations where bullets were flying 24/7 and you didn't know whether you were going to make it through the day. I know other people who have PTSD from very different reasons. Things get inside of our heads, inside of our hearts, that cause us to feel vulnerable all the time, like we can't ever get on top of the mountain. We can't ever exhale. We can't ever relax. We can't ever be still and know that God is God, because everything inside of us is just roiling around all the time. Jesus said that in quiet and confidence, we would find our strength. And that quiet and confidence is not in ourselves. It's a time to reflect and understand who He is in us, for us. He goes out before us. He fights the battle for us, He says. You know, lots of times we're in that place where we've been all big and bad and we feel like we've got it together. And then we do something like relying on alcohol, relying on drugs, relying on physical relationships with people to bring us comfort. And all the while, we get emptier and emptier and emptier. We are not created to live that way. We are created to have union with the One who created us. Of course, He's the One who knows us. He's the One who says before we were ever formed in our mother's wombs, He had a plan for us. And the plan was for good, not to harm us, but for hope and the future. God's got that plan for you today. It doesn't matter where you've gone, how bad you've been, what you've done, because His forgiveness is available when we ask for it. But you know what it does mean? It means we come to Him and we say, God, I've tried to do this without You. I've done it on my own. I've tried to be the One, the center, the core, and I'm devastated. I'm lost. I've come up empty, and I want You. I need You. I'm asking You to forgive my sins. I've made myself God in my life, and I'm not God. You are. So will You forgive my sins, Lord? Will You give me a fresh start, a new beginning with You at the center of it all? Holy Spirit, come into my heart and my life. Teach me how to live for You. Teach me how to let go and recognize You in every moment of every day. In Jesus' name I pray. Listen, if you've just prayed that prayer, your life is about to change. What do you do now? 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Gordon?
0: Still ahead, he was college basketball's National Player of the Year. And yet he didn't even touch a basketball until he was 14 years old. The unlikely journey of a basketball star, coming up later.
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17: Welcome back to the 700 Club for this CBN News Break. A new report shows lower-income Americans are cutting back on their driving due to high gas prices. The national average stands at $4.56. Some states are providing relief at the pump. Indiana's governor suspending 2 gas-related taxes, saving drivers nearly 60 cents per gallon. Kentucky's governor is pushing a similar move and calling on Congress to pause the federal gas tax. Attendance at U.S. churches is making a comeback. A new report from the Hartford Institute for Religion Research surveyed more than 7,000 congregations. It found Catholic and Orthodox churches had the highest median attendance, followed by evangelical congregations and mainline Protestants. Overall, 43% reported attendance grew by 5%, while 46% said it declined by 5%, with the rest remaining stable, making it the first time in decades that the majority of churches are not in decline. You can also get the latest from CBN News by going to our CBN News website at cbnnews.com. Gordon and Terry will be right back with more of the 700 Club right after this.
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0: Juan was born with a lump on his neck. It was so big that it scared his mother, who thought he was going to die.
1: Five-month-old Juan Jose was born at home with a fluid-filled sac on the back of his skull. It's a congenital condition called an encephalocele that allows cerebral spinal fluid to leak from the brain into the lump.
3: When I saw him, I was scared because my other children were not born like this. I thought he was going to die.
1: A doctor confirmed Argelia's fears. He said the baby needed emergency surgery in Guatemala City. The family could not even afford transportation, let alone pay for the operation.
3: I prayed and asked God to help me find a solution.
1: As the months passed, the lump grew larger and caring for the baby became more difficult.
3: He could not be moved suddenly. There was a special way to change him. Only my daughter and I carried him because the lump would swell and turn purple.
4: I'm afraid that when he is older, he will ask us, "Why am I like these?" And I wonder if he was going to die.
3: I don't have the funds to treat him. It's so hard to watch him suffer with this and not be able to help him.
1: Then, thanks to you, Operation Blessing paid for Juan Jose to receive surgery to repair the opening in his skull and to remove the lump. The surgery was a success, and now Juan Jose is a healthy, happy baby boy.
3: Now he can move freely and does not cry from the pain anymore. I'm so happy. Thanks to God and to all the people who support Operation Blessing for helping my son. Thank you.
0: That thank you goes to you if you're a member of the 700 Club. If you're not a member, I invite you to join with us. You're joining with tens of thousands of people that say, yes, let's make a difference in the world today. Let's stand up for those who don't have the ability to stand up for themselves. And let's give them a hand up, not just a handout, but a hand up, a hope and a future. What a life-changing event for that little boy to have that surgery paid for, his life now secure, being able to grow up without pain, without that horrible thing on his neck. You made that possible, and it's because of your faithful giving that you said, yes, I want to do this continually. 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
2: Oscar Tshiebwe grew up in war-torn Congo, surrounded by poverty, hardship, and death. Against all odds, he made it to the United States and then to the NBA. Next comes his real goal, to go from the NBA back to the Congo.
6: 6'9" basketball phenom Oscar Tshiebwe plays for the Utah Jazz. He couldn't wait to be a part of the NBA, but not for the usual reasons. Born and raised in the Congo, Oscar knows what it is to live with poverty, lack, and loss. His drive to become an NBA player stemmed from his desire to go back there and help people, like his late father always did. When his NBA dream came true, Oscar made good on his promise to help his loved ones. He also wants to become a preacher one day to tell others what's most important in life, faith in Christ.
2: Oscar Tshiebwe is with us now, and we welcome you to the program. It's great to have you here.
7: Thank you very much for having me. I'm very excited.
2: What a story you have. You grew up in really abject poverty, but you had a father who, right in the midst of all of that difficulty and challenge, taught you the importance of generosity and service to other people. How did that impact your life?
7: It has changed my life for good. Because my dad, he had didn't have much, but he wanted to help the world. To see how hard he worked and he wanted to change the world, that inspired me very much. So since he's not there anymore, then I just take that inspiration to work harder and try to give back and continue to help people, especially to the Lord.
2: I know as I read your book that you were often at odds with your dad about that, saying, you know, about this God that you worship. Why are we still living like this and you're helping everybody else? Yes. But then you lost your dad when you were only 12 years old. I mean, Oscar, that's when most boys really need their dads. And you were angry with God.
7: I was very angry with God. I say, if God is all-knowing, all-powerful, and he loved my dad, I saw my dad serve with his heart. For him to miss one day church is like missing heaven. So he was really complaining about that, but served the Lord with his heart. He had nothing, but he gave all he had to God and helping people. But when I saw my dad pass, I say, so as a young, I did not really understand. I say, how can somebody love God like this and God take them? So I kind of lost my faith for a long period of time. Until when I start see the work, I start seeing the work of God in my life, then I say, no, I need to surrender.
2: Yeah, your dad shared some words with you that really, truly impacted you before he died. What what were those words?
7: My dad shared with me, you are the one who's going to take care of family, and you're going to be the lead of this family, because you're the one who listened to me a lot, more than all your brothers. And you stay young. Your brother, they're busy with life because they have gone and married and all these things. Since you listen to me, you're the one going to take care of your mom. You're going to take care of your family. Not just that. You're going to take care of many people. So continue build your relationship into God and work hard, and everything will change for you.
2: He gave me
7: vision. Yes.
2: Yeah. You know, at some point along the way, because in your book you go into this, your book, by the way, called Courage in the Dark, Story of Your Life, you talk about how you kind of went in and out of things for a while as you were growing up, and understandably so, but when did you hit that place in your life where you suddenly had the determination to rise up out of where you were to make a difference?
7: To make a difference, I went for a long time. When I lost my dad, and I decided to drift away from faith, just to find out, why is our life so this? Why are we stuck with suffering? Why are we going through all these things? But I'm seeing people with money, with car, with everything. When I ask you for advice, how did you do to become that? How did you do to have all these things? Many told me education, hard work, being good kids, and everybody gonna wanna help you. So I focus on those things, to trying to get education, being a good kid, and hard worker. But at some point when I came to America, I just focused on that, stay away from God and everything. There was no peace. There was nothing. My life was just complicated. The hardest I work, the more my heart just want more things. Mm-hmm. There was no peace in my heart. The only thing that was coming to my mind is like, I think death is better than living. If I can feel this heavy in my heart all the time, I'm chasing money, I'm chasing all these things in the world. I don't even have it, but my heart is so much in trouble. I prefer to die. But one day, one of my teachers from Mountain Mission School, he saw that he was a man of God. He said, man, I have some gift for you if you're going to take it. I said, what is it? And he handed me the Bible. Open it. This Bible will help you. One day I opened the Bible when I was crying in my room because I did not have anything, no money, no phone, no anything. I was in the dorm, no English. Yeah. So I opened the Bible and I read. Jesus was speaking to me. He said, why are you worried about all these things? Why are you worried? It was in the book of Matthew. Seek ye first the kingdom of God and his righteousness, and everything should be added to you. And from that moment, I said, wow, the Bible is always saying things like this. But I feel like from receiving that word, my heart was, it feel like different, like joy and peace, just to hear that word. I closed the Bible, I feel like there was fight inside of me not to believe, and in another heart to say, believe and follow this, this is the right thing. But from that moment, I go back and again and open the Bible, and Jesus was speaking to me. Everything you see is possible. If you can just believe and follow God, God will help you. In the book of Luke, from that moment, I decided to surrender my life to God. At the end of my sophomore year in high school, and I start pursuing God slow, slow, slow. I write all my vision down. Jesus says anything is possible. The Bible says, seek first the kingdom of God and his righteousness, and everything shall be added. You should not go after it. You just need to work on it, but it shall be added to you. I told God, see, I'm going to give you another chance. I'm going to write everything I want to accomplish, everything I want you to give to me, but I'm going to focus so much in your kingdom. I'm going to seek your kingdom and your righteousness. And I'm going to see if you're going to give me what I want. Yeah. I write all my vision down, and I put it on somewhere I can see every day. And I call my mom, can you teach me how to seek God's kingdom? Mm. My mom said, what is going on? I said, just teach me how to seek God's kingdom. I don't know how to seek his kingdom. Oh, you remember your dad? Why your dad? I said, I don't want to hear what my dad did. Because my dad, did you see his life? But my mom go down. To seek the kingdom of God is to love God with all your heart, mm-hmm. mind, and soul. To seek the kingdom of God, to love your neighbor as yourself. So she explained a lot of things, and I wrote it down and started living by then. And from that moment until today, everything I wrote on paper has come to pass. God has handed me everything.
2: Yeah, you have a page in your book where you list all the awards that were a result of your obedience and your seeking God. I don't have it marked in this copy that's out here, but it's remarkable.
7: It is.
2: So you did what God told you to do.
7: Yes.
2: Not easy. I mean, mm-hmm. we're summarizing this for the little bit of time that we have, but let me mm-hmm. say, you can read more about Oscar's journey in his memoir. It's called Courage in the Dark. Yeah. You need to be encouraged in your life if you just want to see that obedience is not just the very best way to show that you love God, but the very best way to have a successful life. This is the book for you. It's available wherever books are sold. We want to leave you with these words from Psalm 118. I shall not die, but live and declare the works of the Lord. God bless you. Thanks for being with us today. And Oscar, thank you for being with us.
7: Thank you.
2: Great to have you here.
7: Thank you for having me.
27: When I first walked onto the Regent campus, I felt like the Lord gave me a hug.
26: A bridge to the nations.
28: She just brings something to the table everywhere that we need her.
26: A student who traveled halfway around the globe.
27: I felt the incredible shalom of the Lord.
26: And back.
27: I said, what? I'm from Albania.
26: A Christian leader changing the world.
27: Pray without ceasing and make an impact in this world.
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12: 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Coming to you from Statuary Hall in the United States Capitol in Washington, D.C. 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

0: Greetings and welcome to the 2026 National Day of Prayer, our 75th observance since we became a law. And I'm standing here in the Billy Graham Library in Charlotte, North Carolina with my good friend, Will Graham. Will, it just seemed that in this special celebration this year that we would come back here to start where, well, the National Day of Prayer started.
1: Well, for my granddaddy, this is where life began, you know, and, you know, this is where he was born, his hometown of Charlotte, North Carolina, and we're at the Billy Graham Library. But, you know, it's interesting. God used my granddaddy in a special way to proclaim his truth, God's truth, all around the world. And one day he had a real burden to preach in D.C., 1952, and he got special permission to preach from the Capitol steps, which is a rare thing.
0: Wow.
1: And during that time, while he was preaching, many of the congressmen were outside listening to my grandfather. And one of the things he was calling for was a national day of prayer, of repentance unto the Lord. To his surprise, a few days later, Congress made a bill. A couple months later, the president would sign it and sign it into law. And we've been observing it all these years. Right. And so it's an incredible time. I'm just grateful that my granddaddy had, you know, got to have a small part in it, but God used him in a mighty way.
0: I would say your granddaddy had a huge part in it, as now we are over 19,000 staff coordinators across the nation. There will be tens of thousands of prayer gatherings today, glorifying God and seeking him for neighbor and nation. And we are so grateful and want to honor you and the Graham family for all of these years of being a part of it, not just getting it started, but being involved with us.
1: Well, it's been a blessing. You know, with my granddad's been a part of it over the years. My father, Franklin Graham, has been a part of it. I've helped you one time before during COVID. And so, in other words, it's been a blessing to be a part of and to bring our country together in prayer, which is so needed right now. And we are dependent upon God. And that's one of the things that I think we forget as a nation. We are dependent upon God. We're grateful for our founding fathers, but it was our prayers and our dependence upon him that can sustain us. And it's not necessarily our laws. We're grateful for our laws. We're grateful for our government. But it's God that's been sustaining us all these 250 years.
0: Amen. And not just in crisis, but also in celebration. And we're here today to give him glory for all of our praise, all of our thanks for 250 years of him shedding his grace on us, but being long-suffering with us, of showing us his glory year after year. We would not still be a nation if it weren't for the grace and the glory of God.
1: It's a wonderful day that we get to participate in. So thank you for keeping this up.
0: Oh, thank you so much. And there's been so much history over these last 75 years. There was a war going on when all of this got started.